0: This month, ships will be heading to remote waters from the ocean off North Carolina to the seas between Iceland and Greenland to begin the long, hard work of dismantling most of a major deep-sea scientific research network called the Ocean Observatories Initiative, or OOI. With over 900 sophisticated undersea instruments in the Atlantic and Pacific, it delivers real-time data on ocean currents, marine ecosystems, and coastal conditions, information that is used to forecast storms and manage fisheries and track the effects of climate change. It cost more than $300 million U.S. to put into place and about $50 million a year to operate. But now that work is largely coming to an end. Last month, the Trump administration announced that shutting down most of the network, quote, aligns with its strategy for a nimbler approach to scientific priorities, unquote. The move came days after the president fired the board of the National Science Foundation, which funds and oversees the project. Craig McLean served as the acting chief scientist and the director of research for the National Oceanic and Atmospheric Administration. He was removed from that post under the first Trump administration and returned to it under President Biden. He is now retired. We reached him in Washington, D.C.
1: Craig, you spent more than four decades at the National Oceanic and Atmospheric Administration. So when you think about these scientific instruments, knowing what they do, being pulled out of the water, this network being pulled

That is Joe Keithley of DOA, the Vancouver band considered the founders of hardcore punk, a band that made loud, fast, political music that influenced just about every punk band that came after him. Joe came up with this motto back when DOA first started.

heard that, and then we saw on TV, like, The Clash, The Pistols. And the one I really liked that I became friends with later was The Damned from England. And what a great band. And Lost Time in Town is great. I was hanging out backstage with them, you know, before the show. And, like, with bands like that, okay, these guys got it going on. But the real key was the Ramones came to town, who I later became friends with those guys. And they put the Commodore Ballroom, holds about 1,000 people. They had sold 2 tickets. Let's just say they hadn't quite caught on yet, right?

if it would go the way of independence. I mean, right now we do make typically a net fiscal contribution to the rest of the country because of our outsized economy, GDP per capita in Alberta. We make a contribution, $15 to $20 billion in terms of

Salut, ici Amé Laouni. Vous écoutez C'est formidable avec la formidable Florence K sur CBC Musique et CBC Radio.

Indians from Haiti just got recognized by UNESCO as part of the world's cultural heritage. And it really means something. The community has said that Haiti might be a small country, but when its culture gets that kind of spotlight, it resonates with Haitians everywhere. Compa blends jazzy sounds with traditional rhythms like rara and voodoo. And even with all the different influences over the years, it stayed true to itself. And here, in Montreal, the many Haitian artists still carry the sounds of compa forward. Just like Papi J, who brings that compa vibe into his music in a really smooth, effortless way. This is La Femme Que Tu Es, or The Woman That You Are, by Papi J.

0: a trilateral arrangement, an agreement and treaty. And we believe that while, yes, some issues can be bilateral in terms of some of the specific issues, but if you're going to be discussing aluminum, and if you're going to be discussing autos, for example, or these are shared issues. And I think Canada has to be at that table.
1: Louise Blais, a pleasure. Thank you for making time for us.
0: Oh, thank you for having me.
2: Louise Blais is Quebec's CUSMA envoy and a former Canadian ambassador to the UN. We've reached her in Quebec City.

This, of course, is A Whole New World from the Disney movie Aladdin, a song that is very likely tugging at your heartstrings. And you can put that down to nostalgia or the arrangement or

0: Expressly said, do not, take advantage of this. And then these people did the exact opposite of his wishes and what I want to do, and I know my colleagues do across all the parties, actually, is to respect his wishes.
1: You were only just elected just about 2 weeks ago. Yeah, you've been on the
0: Yes.
1: job for 2 weeks now.
0: Yeah. I mean,
1: How?
0: I've been a councillor a long time
1: Sure.
0: and cabinet, but yeah, leader only 2 weeks, which is quite a baptism of fire, to
1: Yeah,
0: be
1: how
0: honest.
1: are you feeling personally about what is happening, but also having to tackle it in this way?
0: I mean, personally, I'm just really upset. I was upset for, I mean, first about, this horrible tragedy. I'm upset for the people of Southampton and all the services have had to step up and deal with what has just been a really awful couple of days, and particularly last night. And but I've also been really amazingly impressed by the way people have stepped up. So many people willing to engage. Some of the faith leaders have also reached out and said, how can we help? And there's that real coming together. Southampton's always been very good at coming together at times of crisis, right from the Blitz right through to now. And we've had many other crises that we've dealt with, and I'm sure we can come through this and be stronger together. That's how I believe, and I'm sure we can rise above this.
1: Councillor, thank you.
0: Thank you very much.
2: Sarah Bogle is the leader of the Southampton City Council. That's where we reached her.

0: you know, these are people who would rather not be there.
1: Erica and Josh McKay recently lost their sister and Victoria Martin McKay in a fire. They were talking to the CBC's Aidan Cox.

0: how detrimental it is to our health, because I know that, but at the same time, I love to make fry bread.
1: Jillian Delaronde and Pepper Obomsawin in my community, Kahnawake.
2: Like, well, I find it funny because it's totally a colonized food, that's for sure.
3: And it was
2: kind of why our health issues are in the situation they're in from to begin with, from rations and all of this stuff, you know. And I think it was just a cheap, accessible thing, and it just became a staple because you could feed a lot of people off of little produce, right?
3: There's fry bread or bannock. I mean, every one of us have a variation of it, but like Joe said, it's a colonized food. It's a food that came after colonization.
1: Bryce Morrison, Métis from Winnipeg, living in Quebec City.
4: It's really not healthy. I think it's led to some of the bad eating habits on our reserves because of its popularity. It's pure flour, pure sugar, and oil. It can't be good for us at all. Even at powwows and hot dog stands and Indian tacos, and we have to start giving our kids better examples of healthier choices that we can definitely eat at powwows. It would be a perfect place to teach our Indigenous children what to eat and what is healthy.
1: Caroline Einish, Naskapi, Kawawachikamach.
5: No, I guess that's why there's a lot of diabetes, because they eat lots of potatoes.
6: Canned food.
5: Lots of sugar, canned
6: processed foods.
5: Bacon. We didn't have bacon.
6: We had porcupine.
1: Jimmy Papati of the Anishinaabe Nation from Kitsisakik.
7: On mangeait des plantes. On avait déjà la connaissance de manger ces plantes-là pour, en termes de protéines, vitamines, pour soutenir.
1: We ate plants. We already knew which plants to eat that would provide protein and vitamins to survive.
7: Bon, avant tout, on les mangeait de viande. 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
1: We used to eat meat that wasn't fried. We cooked it in water. We would smoke it, dry it, and we didn't need grease for frying before.
7: Pour moi, la bannique aujourd'hui représente une source, oui, de nourriture pour manger avec la viande ordinaire. 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
1: For me, bannock represents today. Yes, something tasty to eat with moose meat, but it is also dangerous.
7: Mais la bannique est venue nous tuer.
1: Bannock came to kill us.
8: C'est bon, la bannique.
1: I like bannock.

0: had the option to run on Indian time?
1: I've never heard the expression Indian time, because growing up with my father, Jimmy Whiskers, James T. Rice, my grandfather, Henry Rice, the older generation of men used to tell me there's no such word as Indian time. So I said, so where did that word come from? They used to say that comes from lazy Indians, because they were all iron workers in New York. They said, if you used Indian time, you would be fired. You had to be on the job ahead of time or just on time. But they always said it's better to be early than to be late. So they never had that as a philosophy, Indian time. They said there was nothing Indian time. They always knew the cycle of seasons, so they were always prepared in advance. They may not have had calendars, they may not have had watches, they may not have had sundials, but they always made sure they did things ahead of time so that if they needed to finish anything up, it was be finished on time.
0: Danielle Obomsawin, Abenaki, living in the Cree community of Wapmagjdui.
2: Quand t'es dans le bois, Indian time, c'est quand c'est approprié d'aller faire quelque chose.
0: When you're on the land, Indian time is when it is the right time to do something.
2: Alors, tu diras pas à 5 heures, faut absolument que j'aille à la chasse aux caribous. 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
0: So you wouldn't say you must go hunting caribou at 5 o'clock sharp, because the caribou just aren't there at that time.
2: Donc, c'est toi qui adaptes à la nature. 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
0: But also, Indian time has another meaning. It's the knowledge that when it is the right time, that's when we'll start. The time to go off in a canoe is before it gets windy.

Good evening. I am Ife Chiwetelu, and you are listening to CBC Radio 1. June is National Indigenous History Month, and tonight we bring you a series that explores words and concepts whose meanings have been distorted by centuries of colonization. It's called Telling Our Twisted Histories.

0: Here is Matthew Mokash, Cree from Wapmagstui.
1: That's a word that comes from civilized society, apparently. Because when the Europeans came here, they called us savages because we wanted to protect our culture, our people, and our land, and the way of life. And to be able to do that, you have to fight like the enemy. If he kills you, you have to do the same thing.
0: Michael Rice from the Gonyankahaga community.

0: What is a savage anyway? If we take this word and decolonize it, we see beneath the insult. We see what the European settlers meant by savage. Someone who is not bound by their laws. Savages were people less than human, who needed to be tamed. For some of us, we internalize these messages, and unlearning them can be a process. Here is Olivia Aiki Duncan of the Inuit community of Kujuaq.
1: When I was a teenager, I was embarrassed to tell people I was Inuit. And I have light hair, green eyes, white skin. I can pass as a white person. So I did. I passed my teenage years as a white person when I would come to Montreal because of this word, because of what it means, because of their image of us with that word. So for a long time, I never identified as an Inuit

The word savage has done so much hurt and so much damage that I don't think Indigenous people really want to reclaim it. Still, Audrey makes a good point. We were called savages because we were free, and that word was used to make us feel ashamed of our freedom. There's nothing savage about embracing that freedom, of being quote-unquote wild, and having those connections to the natural world. Niawa for listening. I'm Ganyeh Dio, and this has been Telling Our Twisted Histories. Thank you for joining us today as we decolonize the word savage. 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

I'm here today to decolonize words and chew bubblegum, and I'm all out of bubblegum. Let's go. What if I told you to obey me? What would you do? You'd probably roll your eyes and say, sure, like you can make me do anything. But we are told to obey all the time. Obey the law, obey authorities, obey your teacher, your parents, God. As Indigenous people, we've been told to obey a lot, and not always in our best interests. But what if I told you this isn't our word? What if I told you the word obey wasn't here before the arrival of Europeans, and that it was used as a weapon of assimilation? I'm Ganyetio, and in this episode of Telling Our Twisted Histories, we're here to decolonize the word obey. In most Indigenous communities, to learn something, you're told to watch, and especially to listen. We've been told we're in a post-colonial period, but we know that the processes of colonialism are still at play, and their consequences impact our communities every day. For a long time, we have been talked about, labeled, studied, categorized, but now it's time for us to do the talking. Please leave any stereotypes at the door, and as you listen, keep this word in mind, mamu. In the Innu-Amun language, mamu means together. To bring you this series, we traveled to 15 Indigenous communities from 11 different homelands whose traditional territories now host the provinces of Quebec, New Brunswick, and Labrador. We spoke with 75 Inuit, Métis, and First Nations people to bring you their voices. Directly. So together we will decolonize our world and ourselves, one word at a time. Now listen up and let us tell you our stories as we explore and unravel our twisted histories.

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1: Obeying, there's no such word, obeying. It's more like listening. Like listen to your father, listen to your parents, listen to the elders. And to do the jihanesis, it should be deima jihanesis. So obeying, there's no specific word, I think. It's more like listening. So what I said is, and to do the jihanesis, listen to your parents. They should be deima to jihanesis, respect your parents. Chandutu chuzumam, chandutuman school. So I'm basically saying to that individual, listen to your boss or respect your boss. If I talk to my kids, listen in school. There's no word obey in Eskapi. I think it's in terms of our people and maybe other First Nations, it was all about respect and listening. So obeying is something you do to a god or something, a king, out of fear. I wonder what would happen if they disobeyed, get hanged.
0: Olivia Aiki Duncan from the Inuit community of Kujuak.
2: These are people that have power that we must obey. And I don't think that's how we lived. We didn't just obey because we had to obey the person telling us. We had different reasons to obey orders. These were reasons of survival, of living, of, you know, we obeyed our place in our society, in our community, because we knew we had an important role, not because somebody told us it was an important role.

0: respect them in their time.
1: Michael Rice, Ganyanke Haga from the community of Kahnawake.
2: I think the word, what you're trying to do, I would use the word persuade, because persuade is a word that's actually more closely related to the word democracy, which comes from ancient Greece, which was we're trying to persuade people that your proposal was better than theirs.
1: Joshua Kawapit from the Cree community of Wapmagstui.
3: Respect. Respect would be the proper term to use it, to change from obey to respect. I never heard anyone tell me to obey the rules of nature's law. They would just say, they would tell me the consequences of what might happen if

we're starting to use our cultural values in governance, so that's also coming, that's also changing. So you engage the community more when you want to make big decisions. You engage the community, you consult with them. It's consensus, because it's, if we just consult people and we develop a strategy out of that, we're still controlling them. We're still using their gifts in a, not always in a good way. But if we sat around in a circle to discuss something, when we go into the room, we say, we're not coming out until there's consensus. That is when you make a good decision, when that happens, because nobody disagrees.

0: 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I'm Ife Chiwetelu. 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
1: June 21st is National Indigenous Peoples Day, and CBC celebrates. 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
2: 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Israel and Lebanon.

0: it.
1: When you're young and you begin to understand around 8 or 9 years old that if you do something bad, you're going to burn in hell forever. Cripes, that's a long time. I would work it over and over in my head when I couldn't sleep at night.
0: Brûler pour l'éternité, c'est long, tu sais. Ça va prendre beaucoup de bois.
1: Because it just got to me. 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

0: When missionaries first came here to convert indigenous communities to their faith, it wasn't about just spreading the good word. It was also about wiping out any religions or spirituality that were in place before. Here is Noah Swapi of the Naskapi community of Koowa Chikamach.
1: The priests told our people our traditional ways were evil. Like they kind of implanted in their head over time that the traditional drum or the shaking tent was evil.
0: Jean-Marie Mackenzie, Innu, from Matamakush, Lac John.
2: Il y avait déjà leur spiritualité, les Innu. 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
0: The Innu already had their spirituality. They were living within nature and respected the animals before the missionaries came.
2: Ils étaient bien heureux dans leur vie traditionnelle. 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
0: They were happy in their lives. When they lived on the land, they lacked nothing because this life was given to them by the Creator.
2: Les ouplats là qui appellent là les missionnaires, ils ont dit qu'il y avait Dieu, qu'est-ce que vous faites dans votre vie des cérémonies puis ça, c'était pas bon. 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Là.
0: It was-

Today, many Indigenous people prefer the word creator over the word God. It has less baggage attached to it, and it better reflects our concepts and ideas. There is no single Indigenous spirituality for all of us. Each group has their

That is what I was taught, and those terms helped me in understanding my own relationship to the natural world. I'm Ganyetio, and nyawa for listening to Telling Our Twisted Histories. 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

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The series was written and directed by Ozzy Michelin, original concept by Karine Lanois-Briand, based on Telling Our Story, an original idea by Ian Boyd and Reginald Volant. 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Our music is courtesy of Musique Nomade. 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I'm your host, Kanyetio. 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

0: As you listen, keep this word in mind, mamu. In the Innu-Amun language, mamu means together. To bring you this series, we travel to 15 indigenous communities from 11 different homelands whose traditional territories now host the provinces of Quebec, New Brunswick, and Labrador. We spoke with 75 Inuit, Métis, and First Nations people to bring you their voices directly. So together, we will decolonize our world and ourselves, one word at a time. Now listen up and let us tell you our stories as we explore and unravel our twisted histories. In 2015, after 8 years of documenting and recording over 7,000 testimonies of residential school survivors, the Truth and Reconciliation Commission, sometimes referred to as the TRC, released 94 calls to action directed at government, institutions, and Canadians designed to reconcile our long-damaged relationship. As always, here are some of the people we spoke with on what they think of when they hear the word reconciliation. But first, what does reconciliation even mean? Here is Joshua Kuwapit of the Cree community of Wapmagstui with more.
1: The restoration of friendly relations, the action of making one view or belief compatible with another. Reconciliation. When you look at the history of First Nations people, it seems like the embrace with open arms has always been there. If they want to reconcile, then that's their, the onus is on them to reconcile. We have nothing to reconcile. It seems like we've always accepted them.
0: Matthew Mokash, Cree from Wapmagstui.
2: So for me, reconciliation is a one-sided thing. You know, it's the oppressor that is defining what reconciliation is. We don't have a word. You know why? Because we don't do that to people. The government said, okay, then we're going to reconcile. You know, we're going to talk about reconciliation, but here's how you do it. You do it our way. It's never the other way. So that's hardly reconciliation. Because, you know, you're not asked to put in your idea about how to go about it.
0: We met in Fredericton with Lisa Dutcher and Ron Tremblay from the Wolastoqe Nation, and here's what they think of reconciliation.
3: I think to reconcile is always a good thing. How it is done is another thing. I think that the ones that I've read in the TRC's calls to action are they're very action orientated, so, and they're also very direct in terms of some of the things that need to be changed within educational system, within the government.
4: This whole reconciliation and this cause to action, I remember reading through them, I'm thinking, boy, that's a huge commitment that this government and this colonial government and this country has to fulfill. I'm a realist, and I looked at them all, and I thought, there's no damn way they're going to fulfill all these calls to action and really fulfill these recommendations.
0: So far, only 10 of the 94 calls to action have been completed, with another 23 projects underway and 38 more proposed. If you'd like to learn more about the progress on the TRC's calls to action, check out CBC News Interactive Beyond 94 website.
5: Merci. Thank you. Réconciliation. Reconciliation. Réconciliation. Reconciliation. Reconciliation. Reconciliation.
6: Reconciliation.
5: Réconciliation.
0: When politicians or bureaucrats say
5: reconciliation
0: over and over, for a lot of us, it can feel performative, like it's being said to look good and nothing more. Here are David Montour, Pepper Obomsawin, and Gillian Delaronde in the Gunyakahaga community of Kahnawake.
7: Reconciliation, I think, is a fuzzy word. When will reconciliate?

0: But again, recently on the TV and the news, it's become very important to the natives because they're looking for respect from the government. They're looking for healing to happen, to understand that we were a people, we had a culture, you know, we have the right to be native, we have the right to speak our language. So to reconcile, I think, is to have healing and understanding and growth from there, so people can continue to worship the way they want, live the way they want, without being suppressed, without being judged, and without being punished.
1: Eloise Tremblay, Innu from Matimakush.
2: Tu dois réparer avant de réconcilier.
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2: Tu dois reconstruire.
1: You must rebuild.
2: C'est tous des mots qui devraient venir avant réconciliation, je pense.
1: These are the words that must come before reconciliation.
2: Si t'es pas capable d'admettre les torts que t'as fait, puis si t'es pas capable d'admettre que c'est fait depuis longtemps, puis que la façon de penser reste toujours quand même la même.
1: If you're not able to admit wrongs you have done, that they were done for a long time, things will always remain the same.
2: Tu sais, t'as un gouvernement qui parle de réconciliation. Si on change de gouvernement, on va te changer de discours.
1: This government always talks of reconciliation. But if we change the government, are we going to change the discourse? For some of us, the damage has been done and there's nothing more that settlers can do to reconcile. Here's my mother, Gahandineta Horn, from Kahnawake. She's a little radical, but at 81 years old, she's a survivor of constant attempts of erasure and genocide. So I understand where she's coming from.
3: Well, I think they should go home. That's where they belong. They don't belong here because look at how they treat the native people. They killed over 90% of us, and they've come over here and they have mistreated us, and they have mistreated our mother. And they don't follow our way, which is the Gayanaregoa, great peace. And it says right in there that if you can't follow and live by that, then you don't belong here, you have to go. So I think they will have to go.

0: What would a decolonized version of reconciliation look like to you? What would have to happen for Canada and Canadians to make amends? Would we still even call it reconciliation? Michael Rice of Kahnawake has an idea.
1: Restitution is a bigger word. Restitution is more than money. Restitution is returning lands. It's returning monies that were misappropriated. Because we know that a lot of these trust monies were used to be loaned to multinational corporations which developed the country, universities like McGill, Queen's, Laval. They took monies that were on loan from major church institutions in Quebec, the Jesuits, the Sulpicians, which built many of these institutions here, in particular in this area in Quebec, which came from the natural resource funds of Indigenous peoples.

As Indigenous people, we are largely guided by our relationships. Our relationships to the land, to the animals, to our families, our communities, and each other. For a long time, our relationship with Canada and Canadians was fractured. Our voices as Indigenous people were written out of the story. Now, after generations of fighting to be heard, we are back together again. We are, as they say in the Inuamun language, Mamu, together. And now, together, Canadians and Indigenous people can grieve, forgive, restore, and heal to build something better. Nyawa, for joining us as we decolonize the word reconciliation. That's it for our series, Telling Our Twisted Histories. Thanks for listening. I'm Ganyet Dio. Onagiwahi.

0: is you actually have to write a book when you do the Massey lectures, and the book comes first and the lectures come second. So writing a book in 5 months is not for the weak of heart.
1: My name is Astra Taylor. I am a writer, filmmaker, and political organizer, and I was the 2023 CBC Massey lecturer. My lectures were called The Age of Insecurity, Coming Together as Things Fall Apart.

0: to have an hour with something on the radio, an hour with your media, and afterwards feel like, I want to see you again. Let's make a second date. Yeah, it's rare.
1: Agreed. It's a date. Thank you so much for joining us for this special episode marking the 60th anniversary of IDEAS, featuring the CBC Massey lecturers from the last decade. It was produced by Donna Dingwall and Karen Chickaluk. The CBC Massey Lectures are a collaboration of IDEAS, Massey College in the University of Toronto, and the House of Anansi Press, which publishes the book version of the lectures. Technical production by Emily Chiarvasio and Sam McNulty. Special thanks to Patrick Mooney, John Scaife, and Kate Zeman from CBC Library Services, as well as our radio colleagues in CBC Montreal, Ottawa, Winnipeg, and Victoria. And of course, a big thank you to our Massey lecturers from the past decade.
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1: A big thank you as well to all the other thinkers who've delivered the CBC Massey Lectures over these past 60 years. If you'd like to hear more of our special episodes marking our 60th anniversary, you can get them anywhere you listen to podcasts. You'll find all five of this week's episodes, as well as a rich back catalog of IDEAS episodes that you can hear whenever you want. The web producer of IDEAS is Lisa Ayuso. Our senior producer is Nikola Lukšić. Greg Kelly is the executive producer of IDEAS. And I'm Nala Ayed.
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0: messages I had more than 200 messages, and I was absolutely shocked. I cried. I told my husband, I can't believe it. It is amazing. So many people want to help me. People in Manitoba are really friendly. I answered message for 4 days.
1: We're going to talk to her after 7 o'clock about what prompted her post and also about the wonderful response to it. Plus, Amanda Boozy will be with us. She fell into the role of entrepreneur. Now she wants to highlight the stories of other local businesses. She has an upcoming television show called Made in Winnipeg. We'll hear about the project. Right now, let's find out what's making news in our news center with Heather Wells.
2: Good morning. Well, a Canadian Armed Forces sergeant facing charges for assaulting military police testified at her court-martial in Winnipeg this week. We're going to hear about Sergeant Athena Morris, what she wanted the military to do, and what actually happened. Outreach workers at the Salvation Army have helped get about 200 people off the streets of Winnipeg since October and into transitional housing. 88 have found permanent housing. We're going to hear from a Salvation Army outreach worker coming up in our next local news at 7:30.
1: All right, that's Heather Wells live in our news center. Thank you. Stay with us. The World Report's next. It's 1 minute to 7 o'clock on CBC on your Thursday morning, June 4th. More local programming after national and international news.

0: Winnipeg right now, 16, sunny. We get to 21.
1: All right. Thanks, Abby.
0: Thank you.
1: Let's go to Corey Funk, who is here to talk about the commute.
2: Yes. The only issue out there right now is at Main and Selkirk. Those lights are flashing red, so it might be a bit of a backup as people treat that as a four-way stop. Other than that, though, if you do see something going on, if you're walking your bike and you're driving, you can give me a call on the CBC commuter line. That number, 204-788-3093.

0: Well, as I mentioned, Premier Wab Kanu is here for our monthly interview, as he is in person every month. Good morning, Premier.
1: Good morning. Thanks for having me back.
0: Thanks for coming in. So let's talk about a report.

0: and she'll say, well, what about that essay you were working on? And you have this conversation, and afterwards, there's a, you know, you see your entire conversation with all your mistakes underlined and explained. So it's pretty good that way.
1: What is that like? Her name is Lily, right?
0: Yeah. And she has like a little personality, you know, all of the characters on Duolingo.

0: you're supposed to think of that every time you, you know, every time you do it up. But, you know, the second time you do it, you just wish that he was crucified at 12. It's a lot of buttons, especially when you're older and you're getting arthritis in your fingers.
1: Let me ask you about, just finally, about getting older. One of the things that you write about, we all have this, people who are in our address book who have died. How are you feeling about getting older? You say that in some ways you're at the part where everything irritates you.
0: Yeah, and I keep saying to my sister, I'm 69 and Amy is 65 now. And I keep saying, we really have to watch it, you know? You really have to be careful when you get older, that you're not. And then I thought, why do old people complain all the time? And I realized it's because we recall an alternative, right? We recall a time when people weren't on their phones, right? Like a time before cell phones. And so we know there's an alternative to sitting in a waiting area surrounded by people who are watching television on their phones without headphones on, right? If we were younger, we would think, well, it's always been like this, but we know it wasn't always like that. But still, you got to watch yourself, right? So every time I complain, I try to think of something positive I can say afterwards. Like that person talking on their phone is really irritating, but boy, he's got a great haircut.
1: You don't want to be that person. There's a woman that you mentioned in the book who's standing on the street with a sign and it says, enough is enough. You don't want to be that person. I think we all kind of dream of being that person sometimes.
0: Well, I love that. The woman's sign just said, enough is enough. And she looked so pissed off. And I thought, I'm with you, sister. I don't know what her thing was, but I had, you know, a dozen of them right at my fingertips.
1: David Sedaris, it's a pleasure to talk to you. I love this book and Laughed Out Loud, and I wish you the best of health as you get older, as we all get older, and I hope you have a great book tour. Thank you very much.
0: Oh, thanks so much, Matt. I appreciate it.
1: David Sedaris' new essay collection is called The Land and Its People. He has written about many, many things, including his lifelong love of jazz and his love in particular for Billie Holiday. Here's Billie Holiday and All of Me.

You normally celebrate it on the day you were born. What if you wanted to celebrate it on a different day? Some people are doing that. I'll tell you more coming up in 90 seconds. I'm Matt Galloway, and this is The Current on CBC Radio and the CBC Listen app. Stay with us.

0: This is The Current on CBC Radio. My name is Matt Galloway. This, right now, is a very good time to be a Scottish soccer fan.
1: There's McLean. He's going to shoot.
0: Absolutely astonishing indeed. For the first time in 28 years, Scotland is headed to the World Cup. And while it is certainly a time to celebrate, Scottish fans making the trek across the pond will have to do that without one of their most iconic meals.
2: This isn't just tradition being ignored. It's regulation gone mad. But Simon Howie are offering the land of opportunity a real opportunity. They're leading the charge to make haggis legal again. So come on, Scotland.

0: about that?
1: I remember that he was so complimentary that I thought maybe there's something here.
0: Why didn't you stick with mime or clowning?
1: I knew that mime wasn't going to be the career choice. I wasn't interested in being a mime, but I was interested in learning physical comedy, which I think I had some

This is a news update on CBC Radio 1, 89.3 FM, 990 AM. Good morning. I'm Heather Wells in Winnipeg. At 10:30, it is.

I'm Tom Power. You're listening to Q. I want to tell you about a guest you'll hear on Q next week and a really, really interesting project he's a part of. So Boy Wonder, I don't know if you know who that is. He's this incredibly successful Canadian producer. He's worked with Rihanna, Eminem, Kendrick Lamar, Justin Bieber. He was part of very, very big part of like Drake's rise to fame, produced a lot of Drake's biggest songs. And now he's teamed up with Canada Soccer, which I should clarify is not the artist name of some mysterious new artist like The Weeknd featuring Canada Soccer. I mean, literally Canada Soccer, like the foundation that promotes soccer, football in Canada.

It was fun to hear Bowie want to talk about that song because he was like, you know, what is more Canadian in some ways than that song? It was made by Canadians in Canadian studios. It features Punjabi Canadian artists, Afrobeat, you know, inspired by the Canadians who introduced Boy Wonder to Afrobeat, French music, Quebecois music. Really, really interesting. So the collaboration between Boy Wonder and literally Canada Soccer, that is a track from that called Born Winner featuring AP Dylan, Forever Friday, and Joe Gay.

is a Sagittarius man. They don't forget who wronged them. At the same time, you know, Jay and Drake, they've had their, you know, subliminal, you know, lines in the past and disses in the past. And so this did feel par for the course. At the same time, we see this laundry list of names that he's coming at. Jaguar Wright, Nicki Minaj, Dame Dash. I don't think

0: stood there in front of the TV, drinks in hand, like we were at a wake. Then the journal came on, and the segment wasn't there. Instead, they aired a story about plus-size people doing yoga. Our segment had been bumped to the following week. Picture the moment. Our entire agency standing in a hotel suite in silence, watching people doing yoga. Comedy gold. When it finally did air the following week, to our shock and amazement, the journal didn't touch one scintilla of the whole firing fiasco. They completely ignored it. Instead, they built the entire segment around Joe Settlemyer. Our commercial was just a footnote.
1: Making commercials people actually enjoy watching is hard. Making one that gets them to buy is a fine art. The journal's Susan Harada found out how one master does it.
0: Settlemyer's story was better than our banishment from the set fighting on the airplane fired over the commercial story. That's how interesting Joe Settlemyer was. Joe Settlemyer was my favorite commercial director. And even though he did kick us off the set once, I liked working with Joe. On shoot day, he didn't want annoying interference. I could appreciate that. Let the man do his job. And he always delivered. He once said, "I don't like to get chummy with anyone. It makes you bend." I can attest, he was not chummy. But Joe was an astonishing commercial director. His work was so distinct, so singular, so watchable. He was a one-man genre. When he was inducted into the Advertising Hall of Fame, they called Joe a craftsman in a world of salesmen. Go to his website, Settlemyer.com, and watch his body of work. There is also a wonderful documentary about Joe there. Rest in peace, Joe Settlemyer. You added a lot of beef to the advertising world. We were lucky to be under your influence. I'm Terry O'Reilly. This episode was recorded in the Terrestream Mobile Recording Studio. 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

0: good about 15 years here, living here and being the first Filipino mm-hmm. to actually live here.
1: Well, I want to thank both of you for joining us on the show. I know we tried to get a hold of Vic and we were not able to. But Jerry and Garth, thank you so much for joining me on the show today.
2: Thank you for the opportunity.
0: Thank you.
1: Thank you. Garth Dirksen is the head curator at the Mennonite Heritage.

0: CBC weather specialist Riley Lechuk. And Riley, we'll have more on the forecast coming up this afternoon on Up to Speed starting at 3 o'clock, 12:36 now. Well, what kind of rules should Manitoba have for e-bikes, motorized bikes? As you heard in the first half of our call-in, we had talked about how Manitoba recently introduced Bill 43. Manitoba's Transportation Minister, Lisa Naylor, introduced the bill, the Highway Traffic Amendment and Drivers and Vehicles Amendment Act, that Bill 43. In an email to CBC, we did request an interview with the minister, but we got an emailed response. It says the bill classifies e-bikes as a type of personal electric vehicle and allows us to define them by differing classes and to set conditions, restrictions, or prohibitions on their operation, including where they may be used, end quote. The proposed bill in Manitoba would set the age limit for power-assisted bicycles to 14 years old and for personal electric vehicles to 16 years old. The speed limit for a personal electric vehicle and e-bikes would be 25 kilometers per hour, and they would be prohibited from operating on highways with speed limits over 50 kilometers per hour. That speed limit does not apply to power-assisted bikes. Regarding parking, they would be allowed to park on sidewalks if authorized to do so by the traffic authority. Now, while this is happening here in our province, Ontario is looking at legislation. Ontario is looking to implement rules around e-bikes. There, some riders would need a license and insurance to ride on the road. So we're asking you here today on our provincial call-in, what do you think is the path forward for Manitoba when it comes to e-bikes? Do you think we need rules around age, around operation? If so, what would you like to see? Maybe you're someone who has an experience yourself because you own an e-bike or motorized bike. Give us a call. Share your thoughts. 204-780-0893. We've got lots of calls coming in, so I'm going to ask our callers to just stay with us because I'd like to introduce our next guest coming up. If you want to text us, 204-588-7355. Provincial call-in number 204-780-0893. Hisham Imtiaz is our guest for this portion of the call. And he is a lawyer at the Biking Lawyer LLP law firm in Ontario. Good afternoon. Welcome to the show, Hisham.
1: Thank you for having me.
0: Okay, first let's talk about what Ontario is proposing here. What is the legislation that your province is currently looking at?
1: Yeah, so right now they're looking to create classifications regarding power-assisted bicycles or e-bikes, as we call them, into the province, specifically creating a distinction between those with an exposed frame and pedal assist or throttle assist compared to mopeds or bikes that kind of look like motorcycles and are fully throttle powered.
0: Why do you think Ontario is looking at this now?
1: Well, there's a couple reasons potentially for it. One, there was a coroner's inquest regarding e-bikes that was done that recommended some classification system he put in place. There is no mistake that there have been some complaints or some concerns about, you know, the growing usage of different types of mobility devices on the roads. And that's probably to answer that. And also just really to provide clarity to everybody involved on what bikes can be on the road, what cannot be, as there used to be some federal legislation that was repealed back in 2021, which created, in some cases, a gap in definition here.
0: Let's get to Andre, who's been patiently waiting on the line. Hi there, Andre.
2: Hello, are you there?
0: Yes, I'm here.
2: Yes.
0: What's your comment?
2: Hello, Ms. Delhouse. I'm an electric wheelchair user, and not out of choice, and obviously, and I think e-bikes and scooters are terrible. I think they're a scourge. I think they're used by rude and lazy people who can just as easily walk as anybody else. They're clogging up space that elderly people and people in chairs are using. And I find them really obnoxious and annoying.
0: Thank you for sharing your comment, Andre. So you think that they should be banned altogether?
2: Yeah, yes. I realize that it's not going to happen, but if you're asking what I feel should happen, that's what I would go with.
0: Thank you so much for your comment there, Andre, and thank you so much for staying with us here on the line. I want to turn to Hisham here.
2: Thank you.
0: Hisham, now, Andre would like to see them banned completely. I know that's going to be really tough because

0: deeply?
1: Yeah, that's kind of exactly how you might think of these. So the glaciers, usually the surfaces are very stable, but in certain situations, they do tend to rise and fall, usually related to changes in ice flow. But we also, in this study, found that they were changing as relation to storage of water underneath of the glaciers.
0: So the water kind of lifts the

0: course, control the movies, the media we consumed, all about, you know, about the army.
1: It's harder for me. You know, there is that part of me that says, wow, if he gets deployed, he goes to Latvia. And God forbid, I don't think it will, but God forbid something sparks up over there. I don't want that, of course. But that, to me, it can be included in him being who he really wants to be. And if that includes taking

0: grab your breath. There's some things I won't talk about. There was times one of my peers, and he's masturbating as I walk into a common area. There was times when we were on training activities in the field, and being a VIP driver, sergeants don't drive themselves around, warrants and all that. They get us to drive them around. And he's masturbating in the vehicle as we're driving.
1: Beside you?
0: Beside me. Yeah, there was times on training activities out in the field, and my sergeant came into my tent, because with being the only female, I would get my own sleeping quarters sometimes. And he tried to have sexual intercourse with me, and I didn't allow him. So he masturbated in my tent. There is no sense in saying anything, because you have to tell your chain of command what's going on. Well, the chain of command is the problem. So you just put up with it. And after so long, it's just there. You don't know how to get past it, or you're too afraid to get past it, because you don't know what's going to happen to you. Like, are you going to be released because you're an administrative burden? And they have the power to do that. It's abuse of power. And they know that.
1: Did this shatter your idea of what the military is and stood for?
0: I mean, it broke me. It broke who I was. It broke my self-esteem. I'm always questioning people or what's in their mind. Like, trust. Trust is very difficult. It makes me think that the military goes back to the boys' club, that a woman should not be in the boys' club. And if a woman's going to be there, well, this is what a woman is basically used for, and this is how we're going to do this.
1: The ways that you heard and understood that you couldn't say anything, and yet now you're finally speaking. I know just last week you shared, for only the second time openly, some of these experiences. Why, after 20 years, is this the time for you to share about what you've experienced, the sexual assaults you've experienced during your service?
0: I felt it was time, because I can't carry it with me all the time and not speak about it. That's how we heal. And we need others to hear that this is what has happened to us. This is what has happened to me. The guidance from Wounded Warriors Canada and their programs and my friends, I felt it was time to at least give a cliff note. And then maybe as time goes on, speak more about it.
1: Yeah. These are secrets you kept to yourself for a long time. What has it been like for you to be finally sharing, like, even just the cliff notes that you say you're comfortable sharing right now? How is that for you so far to speak about?
0: It's given me strength to do this. And it's given me a pathway to not suppress anything anymore, just to allow it to come out. You weren't at fault. I wasn't at fault. You know, I gave my job 110% every day, even though I still had to work with the people that were doing this.
1: When you look back at these experiences, what did you need?
0: I wish there was enough support that you could either go to somebody and say, listen, this is what

0: like I said, if you're traveling around Europe on it by air, I would look at making sure you have a plan B, a plan C, get some air, get some rail or some automotive backup. Don't cancel your flight just yet because you never know how this is going to work out. But, you know, there, you should have some ways of getting around Europe other than by air.
1: So if folks have inter-Canadian travel planned and they're heading on flights, no worries?
0: No worries. Canada's 85% of our fuel is basically produced at home. Only about 15% of the fuel that we use in Canada is imported. And that's primarily on the East Coast. We have not built a pipeline from Western Canada to the Atlantic provinces. So they're basically looking at getting oil from either the U.S. or from Europe and being refined over at the Irving Refinery in New Brunswick. And that's the refinery that's supporting aviation fuel in the Maritimes. But overall, Canada, we're in pretty good shape.
1: John, what do you expect to see as we head into peak travel months, July and August?
0: We're going to be a very busy summer. I think we're going to get a lot more Canadians traveling domestically. So if you haven't bought your ticket to fly domestically in Canada, do it now. You'll have lots of sales with people who want to get you on the Atlantic because the carriers know that their flights are light. Then they will be putting a lot of sales on the Atlantic, but you're taking a big risk. So it should be an exciting and interesting summer.
1: Exciting is a good word for it, John. Thank you.
0: Thank you. Have a great day.
1: You too. That is John Graddick. He's an operations and aviation management professor at McGill University. 3:55, you're listening to Up to Speed. I'm Chloe Friesen. And from Treaty 6 in Alberta, here's a tune from Cassia Hardy. This is Empress.

0: 0-9-3.
1: Thank you very much, Dylan. Well, still to come on Up to Speed, artificial intelligence for all. That's the goal behind the federal government's AI strategy released today. But not all Canadians want it. Digital policy expert Matt Hatfield will join us to explain the government's plan to change that. Stay with us here. More Up to Speed coming up after The World This Hour.

0: Hawaiian?
1: Yes, it's originally Hawaiian, and it's a small business called Subi Winnipeg. Okay. They started here. They'll also be in Parlor Coffee.
0: So you said you have a place to go at the end of the night. What's your go-to?
1: This also originated as a spot. Like, I walked in accidentally. I was like, wow, this doesn't feel like I'm in Winnipeg. but it's called Show Coffee and Bar. It's nice, like, vibe. It's dark. There's some lights, music playing. It's just vibey, you know. It wasn't too busy, and it's a nice place to, like, wind down.
0: What's your message to the folks who maybe don't see Winnipeg as that place to go out? They like to complain, like, there's nothing to do here. What do you have to tell them? You're obviously so passionate about this, and you make the Exchange and First Friday sound like a little vacation.
1: Yeah.
0: What's your message?
1: Honestly, like, go out. You can have, like, no intention, but let the city, let this Exchange, like, happen to you, to be honest. Like, you'll go there, you will take away what you need to that night. You'll see creatives, you'll see DJs, music, and it's just a good place to go with, like, no necessarily intention. It doesn't have to have a plan or anything. You can just enjoy, like, the nightlife of the Exchange.
0: Yeah. Shina, I really appreciate you joining us. Thank you.
1: Thank you so much for having me.
0: That is Shina Segar. She's a local content creator.

0: is all about making sure the growing technology benefits every Canadian. However, despite goals around job creation, digital sovereignty, and AI literacy training, critics say the strategy is light on the details, especially around AI safety. Here's just a bit of the Prime Minister's announcement earlier today.
1: We need a strategy that not only addresses these challenges, but also builds on ways in which Canadian businesses are using AI. I'll give some examples. In Halifax, Dr. Robert Chen and his team at Cardio Diagnostique are using AI to screen heart

0: closely supported the protest movement following the death of Mahsa Amini in 2022. Satrapi was 56 years old. That's your World This Hour. For CBC News, I'm Kaz Bovin.
1: Good afternoon, Manitoba. 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I'm Chloe Friesen, and this is Up to Speed.

0: start thinking about what am I without these things? What are we without all of these material things? And so in essence, the song is about what my thoughts about being rich really are, the true meaning of wealth as told through sort of traditional country storytelling.
1: Cece, so excited to hear that song.

and just be ready for the commute to take you a little bit longer. Hopefully we'll get some good news on that situation right now, or other news on the commute, because it's been very quiet for a while. If you see something in traffic, let us know by calling 204-788-3093.

In the last half hour of the show, we spoke to Flin Flon musician CC Trubiak about his new album, Jukebox in Exile. The project was inspired by the evacuation of Flin Flon last summer due to wildfires. Much of that time, CC says he spent walking, worrying, and ultimately writing 20 songs. If you missed it, you can find that conversation on the CBC Listen app. But here's one of the songs off the new album, CC Trubiak with Being Rich.

Cece Trubiak from Flin Flon with Being Rich. His new album, written during last summer's wildfires, is called Jukebox in Exile. It comes out tomorrow. And if you're in Flin Flon,

0: It's a crucial Middle East oil shipping route was effectively blocked because of the U.S.-led war in Iran. Canadians have seen the price at the pump spike for drivers and dire warnings about jet fuel supply for air travelers. But now, as Anis Hadari reports, there's a surprising message from some major airlines, including Air Canada.
1: I have never seen an air carrier come out, particularly at the start of the

0: says it is a start, but it could use some fine-tuning.
1: Undone deal. Hezbollah has rejected a deal brokered between Israel and Lebanon. Our guest in Beirut tells us people there were already referring to the ceasefire as a less fire anyway.
0: Birds of a Feather Part 1. A protester in Albania tells us a crucial stopover for migrating birds is in danger of being destroyed because Jared Kushner and Ivanka Trump want to build a resort.
1: Birds of a Feather Part 2. Trixie and Nacho have been busy getting busy, which is great because the prolific parakeet couple are almost single-handedly rebuilding New Zealand's kakariki karaka population.
0: Expressing reservations, a scientist explains how the late Nobel Prize-winning physicist Richard Feynman devised a mathematical solution to that eternal question, stick with your favorite restaurant or risk trying somewhere new.
1: And when life gives you linens. Blanket forts aren't just a quilt draped over some stuffed animals on the couch anymore. Now that some students in Las Vegas have definitively shattered the world record for building the biggest one ever. As it happens, the Thursday edition, radio that's usually suspicious of blanket statements.

It's being called the Flamingo Revolution. Thousands of protesters wielding cutouts of pink flamingos flooded the capital of Albania this week over a massive development project championed by none other than Jared Kushner, U.S. President Donald Trump's son-in-law. The luxury

0: It's time to build a blanket fort. That can be your own space that you can make anywhere.
1: That's Bee from the Sesame Studios show Bee Unicorn with a terrific fun idea for herself and her friend Sarah.
0: All we need to start is a couch and some chairs, a bunch of blankets,

0: pillows and cushions.
1: Pretty good. Pretty good. But Bea, I'm curious, what are we doing here? Are we just dangling a quilt over a couch and a kitchen chair, putting a lamp inside and calling it a blanket fort? Because if we just want a cozy place to drink hot chocolate and read Archie Double Digests, that's cool, I guess. But if you aim for something beyond mere coziness, you can make something for the history books instead of the comic books. Sorry, I didn't mean to roast you so hard. From now on, Blanket Fort engineers can look to the example of West Career and Technical Academy in Las Vegas. Students there considered the world record for largest blanket fort, which was about 1,100 square meters or 12,291 square feet. And they thought, we'll make one that's even less cozy. They didn't use couches or quilts or brooms or anything. They used what looked like frames for large tents, creating a network of supports that filled the enormous gym at a local community center. Then they draped dozens of sheets over them, lashing the whole thing together with zip ties and duct tape and rope. It's a genuinely remarkable feat of engineering. And more than that, it's a historic achievement. Here's Guinness representative Sarah Casson.
2: Official results. Today, this blanket fort had a final measurement of 14,103.
1: Phenomenal. Is it cozy? No. No, it's practically brutalist, but it's an architectural marvel. Sure, they could have made something snug and filled it with plush toys, but they saw that this humble structure could ascend to greater heights, and they were tired of people holding down the fort. Here's Sarah McDougall with Blanket Sky.